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May the wind be gentle, may the waves be calm, and may all the elements be kind and grant our desires. Dorabella and Fiordaligi send their lovers, two Neapolitan officers, off to war with good wishes and tender broken hearts in the farewell trio from the first act of Mozart's Così fan tutte, Suave sia il vento. Of course, the lovers will return in disguise, and the young women will prove not quite as loyal as they had thought they would be, something that Don Alfonso, the third member of the trio, knew all along. Veronique Jean was our Fiordaligi, Bernarda Fink, our Dorabella, and Pietro Spagnoli, our Don Alfonso, with René Jacobs leading Concerto Con on a 2007 recording. Così fan tutte will be at Glimmerglass in Cooperstown, New York this summer in what is being described as a contemporary collegiate production. And it sets the tone for our first hour together this evening, when we shall hop around the region sampling operas that will be presented this summer. I'm Gary Fountain, host for your regional tour in this first hour of Evening at the Opera here at WMNR Fine Arts Radio, following which we will spend 2 hours on two new recordings of operas by Jean-Philippe Rameau. Both also stories about the twists and turns of love. Pygmalion, in which a sculptor falls in love with his own statue of a female, and Platée, the story of Jupiter's plot to cure Juno, his wife, of jealousy by pretending to be in love with an ugly swamp nymph. So we'll get you set for the summer this evening and then give you a chance to get to know Rameau for the first time, or perhaps more deeply, on Evening at the Opera. Now, back to our regional summer tour, stopping at Tanglewood on July 17th, when soprano Renee Fleming and baritone Thomas Hampson will sing excerpts from Nixon in China by John Adams, an opera they sang in Paris both in the spring of 2023 and in March of this year. Well, this 1987 opera is based on President Richard Nixon's 1972 visit to Beijing, where he and Henry Kissinger meet Mao Zedong, Zhou Enlai, and other Chinese leaders, opening U.S.-China relations. We'll hear two arias. Nixon's Act One, News Has Kind of Mystery, in which he reflects on with a fair dose of pride on the meaning of his trip as it flashes across television screens in the U.S., the way in which he is making history. We live in an unsettled time. Who are our enemies? Who are our friends? I know America is good at heart. An old, cold warrior piloting towards an unknown shore through shoals. We'll sense President Nixon's excitement and his anxiety in the rhythm of this piece. Then we'll hear Pat Nixon's aria, This Is Prophetic, from the second act, following her visit to Evergreen People's Commune and during her visit to the Summer Palace, when she has a vision of what the world can become, reflected in the gorgeous lyricism of this piece. This is prophetic. I foresee a time will come when luxury dissolves into the atmosphere like a perfume, and everywhere the simple virtues root and branch and leaf and flower. On that bench there, we'll relax and taste the fruit of all our actions. Why regret life, which is so much like a dream? Let the eternal plan resume.

rats begin to chew the sheets. The rats begin to chew the sheets. The rats begin to chew the sheets. The rats begin to chew the sheets. The rats

two arias from Nixon in China by John Adams. Baritone James Maddalena was Richard Nixon and Carol Ann Page, Pat Nixon, with Ado DeVart conducting the Orchestra of St. Luke's on the 1988 recording of the opera. Well, on July 17th, soprano Renee Fleming and baritone Thomas Hampson will sing these roles in excerpts from Nixon in China at Tanglewood. Also, on August 1st, Tanglewood will present Mozart's The Marriage of Figaro. So head to bso.org/Tanglewood for more information and to grab a ticket or two. And if you can't make it to the Berkshires for these events, you'll be able to hear both operas live here on WMNR. But a note for your calendar, the broadcast of the July 17th concert will be delayed until August 21st. Well, speaking of Mozart, from August 7th to August 16th, Bard College will present Mozart and His World. Concerts, panel discussions, talks, and more about Mozart's life and art, culminating on July 16th with a performance of Abduction from the Seraglio. This is one of three operas being staged at Bard this summer. From June 25th to July 19th, Bard will present Suddenly Last Summer, a new opera with music by Courtney Bryant, based upon the play by Tennessee Williams. And from July 24th to August 2nd, Bard will present The Egyptian Helen by Richard Strauss. Set in the period following the Trojan War, when an angry Menelaus is bringing Helen, his wife, and the source of that war, back home. At one point, the sorceress Aithra convinces Menelaus that the Helen he fought over was merely a phantom, and that the real Helen has been asleep for 9 years. She gives Menelaus a potion of forgetfulness, so he falls in love with Helen again, as if for the first time, and they spend a passionate night together. Following this night, Helen sings the aria Zweite Brautnacht, Zaubernacht, Überlange, Second Wedding Night, Extended Magic Night. Soprano Malin Bistrom is our Helen.

Under my wings, he fell asleep. I watch over him, glittering treasure, under the golden tent, above the world's splendor. The final lines of Zweite Brautnacht, Zaubernacht, Überlange, Second Wedding Night, Extended Magic Night. Helen's aria of love following her night of passion with her husband Menelaus from The Egyptian Helen by Richard Strauss. Malin Bistrom was our Helen with Thomas Sundergaard conducting the Royal Stockholm Philharmonic Orchestra on Bistrom's new release of German operatic scenes and arias. So head to fishercenter.bard.edu for more information about and tickets for the three operas and other operatic experiences at Bard this coming summer. Well, it will be all Baroque in opera at Caramore in Katona, New York this summer with two operatic gems by Charpentier. On July 17th, Les Arts Florissants, The Flourishing Arts, and La Descente d'Orphée aux Enfers, The Descent of Orpheus to the Underworld, with the renowned William Christie and his Baroque ensemble Les Arts Florissants, named for the very opera that it will be performing. Then, on July 26th, a semi-staged production of Handel's Tolomeo, Re d'Egitto, Ptolemy, King of Egypt, with soloists and the Philharmonia Baroque Orchestra. Well, we're going to hear an aria from the first act of Tolomeo, when Prince Tolomeo has been exiled from Egypt by his mother, has been separated from his wife, Seleuce, in a shipwreck, and believes that she has drowned. He sings Torna sol per un momento, return, son, for just one moment, pleading for a fleeting glimpse of her, represented by the sun, to ease his torment. We'll then jump to the end of the story, when Tolomeo believes he's dying, having been given a drink that he believes to be poison. It's not, but rather a sleeping potion. He consumes it because of his despair. He sings Stile amare Gia Vicento, bitter drops, already I feel you, all in my breast calling for death. Already I feel you dull my torment. Already I feel you restore my happiness. When he awakens, Tolomeo is reunited with his wife and taken back to Egypt, where he will be the ruler and will forgive all who have plotted against him. So we're going to hear the duet of the reunited Tolomeo and Seleuce, and the rejoicing of the chorus at the outcome.

Let all praise our fate, no longer cruel or merciless, when every sorrow has turned to joy. The chorus sings at the happy conclusion of Tolomeo, Re d'Egitto by Handel. Anne Hollenberg was Tolomeo, Karina Govan, Seleuce, with Alan Curtis directing Il Complesso Barocco. Well, to learn more about the Baroque operas by Handel and Charpentier that will be performed at Caramore in Katona, New York, this coming summer, and to purchase your tickets, head to caramore.org. Well, to wrap up our tour of operas this coming summer in the region, we're going to return to Glimmerglass in Cooperstown, New York, where the 2016 opera Fellow Travelers by Gregory Spears will be in repertory from July 18th to August 16th. Based upon the novel by Thomas Mallon, this opera tells the story of the emotionally complicated relationship between two men who are in political positions in Washington, D.C. during the McCarthy years of the 1950s. All begins when the political insider Hawkins Fuller approaches the neophyte reporter Tom Laughlin at a park in DuPont Circle, gets him a job in a senator's office, and subsequently seduces him, setting into motion their complex, intertwining lives during the lavender scare of the time. We'll first hear Tom's aria after their first night together, when he goes to a Roman Catholic church and confesses his guilt. "Forgive me, Holy Father, I've been told over and over that mortal sin kills the life of grace in our souls. Is it true? I confess that we, last night, his arms, iron bars across my chest, so close, so happy, how many hours, I confess." Then we'll move to the final scene. Hawkins, having betrayed Tim's homosexuality to the government, claiming that he hopes Tim will then hate him and the relationship will end. He has neither the strength nor the honesty to end it himself, it seems. Tim sings, "I don't know. I don't know anything anymore. I'm trying to be angry with you. I'm not. I feel like I never existed." To which Hawkins responds, "You did, Skippy. You did. You and me both."

0: talking about Joe McCarthy here?
1: The man's dead. He doesn't need any more floggings.
0: You've got a suitcase.
1: I'm going back to New York on the 3:45.
0: You'll stay with your sister.
1: She loved that
0: Uncle Timothy.

Two scenes from Fellow Travelers by Gregory Spears. Tenor Aaron Blake was Tim Laughlin, and Joseph Lattanzi was Hawkins Fuller, with Mark Gibson conducting the Cincinnati Symphony Orchestra on a 2016 recording of the world premiere cast of that opera. Well, Fellow Travelers will be in repertory this summer with Mozart's Cose fan tutte and Puccini's Madama Butterfly at Glimmerglass Opera in Cooperstown, New York. So head to glimmerglass.org for more details and to grab a ticket or two. And so we complete our musical tour of the upcoming operatic summer months in the region at Tanglewood, Bard, Caramore, and Glimmerglass. I'm Gary Fountain. This is Evening at the Opera, and it's so very good to have you here with me this evening at member-supported WMNR Fine Arts Radio. 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

The Spirited Overture to Jean-Philippe Rameau's 1748 Acte de Ballet Pygmalion, which he reputedly composed in a brisk 8 days for the Paris Opera. The story from Greek mythology made most famous in Ovid's Metamorphoses of the sculptor who falls in love with his statue of a female that comes alive to fulfill his dream. We're going to hear the most recent recording of this opera ballet from April 2025. Beginning with Pygmalion lamenting his punishment at the hands of Amour for swearing never to love in Fatal Amour, Cruel Vainqueur, Fatal Love, Cruel Victor. I was afraid of love. I had to be punished. But did I have to be enamored of an object incapable of feeling? Safis, enamored herself with Pygmalion, laments his falling in love with a statue, who miraculously comes alive, expresses her astonishment at suddenly being able to move and to feel, and promptly falls in love with her creator. Heavens, what thing is this? My soul is enraptured. I savor in seeing him the sweetest delight. Ah, I feel that the gods who have given me life have done so only for you. Pygmalion is touched by her love, saying, I must cherish your emotion, since your first impulse was to love me. And Amour expresses delight with how things have turned out, claiming that only Pygmalion's artistic skill deserved such a love. Her tender passions are the just reward to your skills. Then the celebratory dancing begins, including the Graces teaching the living statue a saraband.

Too well have you served my authority not to deserve everlasting happiness. Amor sings to Pygmalion as both contemplate the true love that the statue feels for her creator, and celebratory dancing has taken place in this first section of Pygmalion by Jean-Philippe Rameau. Mathias Vidal is our Pygmalion, Catherine Trotman Amor, Louise Bourgeat the statue, and Laura Jarrell Cephise. Camille de la Forge conducts from the harpsichord ensemble Il Caravaggio and the choir of the Royal Opera on this new recording. Well, on to more love in the final scenes of this one-act opera ballet, with the townspeople claiming that they cannot praise the power of love too highly, and Pygmalion having his final glorious aria, Régnez, amour, fais briller tes flammes. Reign, love, let your flames shine bright. To you I owe my heart's desire, and she whom I cherish breathes and lives thanks to the flame of your divine torch.

all dance happily at the conclusion of Pygmalion with the sculpture united with his creation. And as for Cephis, well, perhaps we're to hope that Amor will do the same for her with another worthy suitor. Matthias Vidal was our Pygmalion, Catherine Trottmann Amor, Louise Bourgeois, the statue, with Camille Dulafarge conducting from the harpsichord Ensemble Il Caravaggio and the Royal Opera Choir on this, the latest recording of Pygmalion, released in April 2025. Well, I'm Gary Fountain. This is Evening at the Opera at WMNR Fine Arts Radio. We have just finished hearing the first of two new recordings of operas by French Baroque master Jean-Philippe Rameau. So, on we go to the second.

The Stormy Overture to Act One of Jean-Philippe Rameau's comic opera Platée, setting an aggressively edgy tone that will develop a satirical edge in this story, as Jupiter plots to cure his wife Juno of her jealousy by pretending to be in love with an ugly, vain swamp nymph who cannot imagine that anyone would not be in love with her. Valentin Tournay conducted the orchestra of La Chapelle Harmonique on this new recording of the opera, released in May of last year. Well, we're going to jump right in the action, into it, skipping over the prelude with the gods scheming and spending our time down here on Earth, where King Citeron is complaining about the stormy weather of late. Well, he learns from Mercury that it's actually Juno's rage of jealousy over the behavior of her husband. And we're going to hear Citeron and Mercury plot to trick the nymph Platée into thinking that Jupiter loves her to get their own plot started. Citeron sings, "The absurd naiad whom Cupid has prescribed for all time, filled with blind faith in her comical features, awaits every day for 1,000 suitors in turn to come and adore her." Well, Platée enters, convinced that it's actually Citeron who loves her. She says he avoids her presence like a timid lover, and then she summons all the swamp creatures to celebrate with her as she sees Citeron approaching.

whom the ugly nymph Platé believes loves her. David Vichak is Citeron, Zachary Wilder Mercury, and Matthias Vidal, whom we just heard as Pygmalion, here is the excessively self-absorbed Platé. Valentin Tournay conducts the orchestra of La Chapelle Harmonique on this May 2025 recording of Rameau's Platé. Well, I'm Gary Fountain. This is Evening at the Opera, and it's so very good to have you with me to listen to opera here at member-supported WMNR Fine Arts Radio. 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Well, to conclude our first act, we're going to join Platé as she challenges Citeron for not being forthcoming about his love. He's stringing her along until Mercury arrives to convince Platé that it is actually Jupiter, the king of the gods, who loves her in the satirical Deis qui regne, goddess, you who reign in these splendid marshes, over countless subjects wandering amid the reeds, will you find not unworthy of your chains the god who casts bolts of lightning? This god drawn down to earth by your beauty. Mercury warns Platé of Juno's stormy potential wrath, to which she replies, in her delightful, brisk, and humorously self-confident aria, I feel little her wrath. In my damp realm, storms are greeted with shouts. Let me proclaim this fine day to the nymphs of my court, a torrent of heavenly rainfall. Having heard this, all the swamp creatures celebrate the arrival of the storm with dancing, and Act 1 concludes with claps of thunder and torrents of rain.

With the watery wrath of Juno's storm, we come to the end of Act One of Rameau's satirical opera, Platé. David Vitchak is Citeron, Zachary Wilder Mercury, and Matthias Vidal Platé. Well, the plot kicks into action in Act Two, and we're going to jump in when Platé observes Jupiter taking on various forms, including a donkey, whose braying she interprets as amorous love sighs, and an owl. The god is kind of trying to observe her first before appearing, singing about what she perceives as a love game. C'est pour mon divertissement. It is for my amusement that Jupiter takes a new form. Come, come, I'm faithful to him, whatever his disguise may be. Jupiter descends and pledges his love. May the joy of the festivities match the extremity of my passion, he says, lying, of course, and leaving Platé breathless. He arranges for a divertissement in Platé's honor, and Folly, having stolen Apollo's lyre, appears to sing the story of Apollo and Daphne in a brilliant parody of an Italianate coloratura aria. We'll then jump to the end of the act, when the whole assembly calls on Hymen to unite Jupiter and his new Juno. Platé sings, eh, eh, bon, bon, bon. Ah, ah, splendide, splendide. Good, splendid, when she hears her new title, the new Juno. Others echo her words, and the act ends with happy pre-wedding dancing.

with dancing to celebrate Platé as the new Juno, Act Two of Rameau's Platé comes to its conclusion. Marie Lee is the member added to the cast in this act. She was Folly. Well, the wedding begins in Act Three, and of course it will promptly go off the rails. Platé herself senses that something is amiss when, in the course of the wedding procession, she notices that neither Hymen nor Cupid is present. Mercury responds cynically that the gods of love and marriage rarely associate. Momus, the personification of satire and mockery, arrives dressed as Cupid, and we'll hear Folly's brilliant mocking aria, Lance tes traits amour. Cupid, fire your arrows, empty your quiver, count us among your victories, add new exploits to your glory. Then, a swift conclusion. Juno arrives, pulls off Platé's wedding veil, and immediately realizes her mistake. Jupiter asks, "Do you still doubt my love for you?" Juno responds, "No, you have restored calm to my heart." Platé stalks off, and the gods reascend to the sound of thunder. Platé returns, vowing revenge, but the chorus mocks her to the end.

0: Let us sing of Plate. Let us rejoice. Let us sing of the power of her charms. The chorus mocks Plate to the end, and she storms off to her swamp, vowing revenge. With Jupiter and Juno reunited, the other gods having had a merry time with their plot, and Plate not seeming to have learned anything at all, we roll down the curtain on Jean-Philippe Rameau's comic opera, Plate. Alexandre Duhamel was Jupiter, Juliette May, Juno, Marie Lee Folly, and the delightfully entertaining Matthias Vidal Plate. Valentin Tournay conducted the orchestra of La Chapelle Harmonique on this May 2025 recording of Rameau's Plate. The most recent recording that we have, and one which I believe holds its own against the competition. I'm Gary Fountain. What fun it has been listening to Rameau with you this evening. I'll be on other assignments this summer, but I'll be back in September with the first of my Evening at the Opera programs for next season here at WMNR Fine Arts Radio. Have a wonderful summer listening to opera, my friends.
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0: I do invite you to stay tuned for a rather unusual chamber work by Johannes Brahms, unusual because it's scored for violin, piano, and horn. Very distinguished trio will be performing: Barry Tuckwell horn, Itzhak Perlman violin, and pianist Vladimir Ashkenazi, who now plays for us something very different from the music of Brahms. This is by Chopin, and it is the Berceuse, or Cradle Song.

That's taken from a groundbreaking set of recordings on the London Decca label with pianist Vladimir Ashkenazy. Many of these recordings made early in his career, but it's of the complete piano music by Chopin. From it, we heard the Berceuse, the cradle song, or lullaby in D-flat. And we're not done with Vladimir Ashkenazy just yet, as I invite you to stay tuned for music of Brahms up next. This is the Horn Trio by Brahms with Vladimir Ashkenazy piano, Itzhak Perlman violin, Barry Tuckwell horn.

Barry Tuckwell, horn, Itzhak Perlman, violin, Vladimir Ashkenazi, piano, and that music from 1865 by Johannes Brahms, the horn trio. That written to celebrate his mother's life, who had passed away that year. This is a song of Brahms, appropriate to follow that, as it's called Trennung, or Separation. Juliane Banse, soprano, and Helmut Deutsch, piano.

Johannes Brahms very prolifically wrote songs, and that is from a collection of 8 songs and romances, Opus 14. It's called Trennung, or Separation. And recording there by Juliane Banse, soprano, and Helmut Deutsch, piano, on the CPO label. Our next music takes us to the Italian Baroque, and let us first hear this famous music, which is actually just based on a little fragment by the Italian Baroque, the Venetian composer Tommaso Albinoni, his Adagio in G minor. It's actually arranged by a 20th century musicologist named Giazzotto. Here in this arrangement, further arrangement, thus, we have Sharon Isbin guitar and the Zurich Chamber Orchestra conducted by Howard Griffiths in Albinoni's Adagio.

Sharon Isbin, guitar, and the Zurich Chamber Orchestra, conducted by Howard Griffiths, in that music by Tommaso Albinoni, at least based on his music, the Adagio in G minor. Another Venetian composer, Antonio Vivaldi, William Bauer, and Ron McFarlane solo with the Bach Sinfonia in this double concerto.

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1: I'm your host, Peter Van de Graaff, and I thought that we could hear some music inspired by Sicily, in the island off the coast of Italy. And let's begin with this from the opera The Sicilian Vespers. The French version of that opera has a ballet portion, and from that we hear Summer. Here is Antonio de Almeida with the Monte Carlo Opera Orchestra, this music by Giuseppe Verdi.

Music comes from I Vespri Siciliani, or the Sicilian Vespers. It's an opera by Giuseppe Verdi. Whenever operas in the 19th century were performed at the Paris Opéra, the great opera house in Paris, there had to be a ballet attached to it. So it was for the French production of that, retitled Les Vespres Siciliennes. It means the same thing. Verdi wrote an extended ballet about the four seasons, and from it, summer there, with Antonio de Almeida conducting. There's a dance, which is inspired by Sicily in Italy, called the Siciliana. A lot of composers have written such a dance, including Marcel Grandjean. It's a gentle dance in triple meter, and this is played by Suzanne MacDonald.

Suzanne MacDonald performing that music by a composer who was a harpist himself, Marcel Grandjani, his name, and his dance called a Siciliana, inspired by Sicily. One of the cities on the island of Sicily is Taormina, and there's a symphonic poem by a late Romantic German composer, inspired by Wagner and Strauss, named Ernst Boehre. He remains very little known. B-O-E-H-E, the last name is spelled. Born in 1880, lived to 1938. And his symphonic poem, Taormina, is performed by the Rhineland-Pfalz Philharmonic here, conducted by Werner Andreas Albert.

0: That symphonic poem by the German late Romantic composer Ernst Boehre is called Taormina. It's inspired by the city in Sicily, in Italy. Rhineland-Pfalz Philharmonic, conducted by Werner Andreas Albert.
1: 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WMNR Monroe.
0: Here's another German composer, actually another late Romantic German composer, who's also inspired by Italy in writing one of the great song cycles in history, the Italian Songbook, and its music of Hugo Wolf. From that, this little song sung by Mark Stone.

Mark Stone baritone and Sholto Kinnoch piano. And that excerpt from the Italian songbook, Italienisches Liederbuch, by Hugo Wolf. Well, let's hear some real Italian music now. Niccolò Paganini, great violinist, of course, also was a very fine guitarist and passionate about it. That instrument, wrote a lot for it, including this guitar sonata in A. It's played by Eduardo Fernandez.

there was a real vogue in the early years of the 19th century in Italy for the guitar. We normally associate that with Spain, but one of the great composers for the guitar was Niccolo Paganini. Yes, the great violinist. He wrote that guitar sonata and a lot more for that instrument, for that matter. The recording we heard was with Eduardo Fernandez. How about this for a change? It's by Fats Waller with Canadian Brass.

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1: Not just music about children, but music for babies coming up later on. We'll listen to Set One of the Baby's Family by Heitor Villa-Lobos, played by a very, very young girl, by the way. And then we'll listen to something written by Erich Wolfgang Korngold to herald the birth of a baby called the Baby Serenade. So Mozart right now. And first of all, we have Jack Brimer and the London Wind Soloists with this theme and variations.

That music will set up what we'll hear next, which is a string divertimento by Mozart, but that's from a wind divertimento. Divertimento number 13 in F, and we heard from it the theme and variations. That recording from recordings of all the wind music of Mozart with Jack Brimer conducting the London Wind Soloists. But now to a string divertimento. Here are the strings of Dresden Staatskapelle, conducted by Herbert Blumstedt in this early music of Mozart. A divertimento is meant to bring diversion and pleasure. Hope it has that effect on you as we listen to the string divertimento in D by Mozart.

That's string music of Mozart, String Divertimento in D, Kirche 136, was performed by the strings of Dresden Staatskapelle, conducted by Herbert Blumstedt. As we have music written about babies and for babies in just a moment, Mozart was just about a baby, just a child, when he wrote this music. It's played by Lehrer Auerbach. And it's simply called here a piano piece in B-flat. I don't think that Mozart called it that, but he just wrote a little piece that we hear. It's known as his Kirchel 15.

0: Lara Auerbach at the piano, performing that music by, about an 8-year-old Mozart? Piano piece in B-flat.
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0: On three occasions, the Brazilian composer Heitor Villa-Lobos wrote what he called The Baby's Family. These are collections of pieces inspired by toys and dolls with which a baby might play. And we'll hear set one now, played by Helen Huang.

A 13-year-old pianist, Helen Huang, playing that music written for children or about children, things that children play with. It's called The Baby's Family, a series of pieces describing various dolls with which a baby might play. It's written by the Brazilian Heitor Villa-Lobos. Erich Wolfgang Korngold had children born to him and his wife in 1926 and 1928, and it was in 1928 that he wrote The Baby Serenade, depicting the chaos and joy that comes with a newly arrived baby. Here is the Northwest German Philharmonic and conductor Werner Andreas Albert with Korngold's Baby Serenade.

Sounds like the baby finally falls asleep at the end of that piece. The Baby Serenade from 1928 by Erich Wolfgang Korngold, written in honor of the arrival of his two sons. Werner Andreas Albert was the conductor, and he led the Northwest German Philharmonic. Here's the prelude from the piano suite, or Partita No. 1, keyboard suite by Johann Sebastian Bach, but it is played on the piano by Francesco Tristano.

over the centuries of classical music, a lot has been composed inspired by birds. Not surprising, because they create melodies and sounds, and we have a few examples right now. Let's begin, before we listen to the Goldfinch Concerto by Vivaldi, with this called The Blackbird. It's by 20th century French composer Olivier Messiaen, and he scored it for flute and piano. And often we will hear the flute in such bird-inspired pieces. Jonathan Snowden plays flute here with Andrew Litton at the piano.

The Blackbird by Olivier Messiaen with Jonathan Snowden and Andrew Litton. Here is a bird-inspired concerto by Antonio Vivaldi called Il Gardellino, or The Goldfinch. Giuliano Carmignola plays the violin solo part with Sonatore della Gioiosa Marca.

We will most often hear that concerto played on the flute, but there's the violin version of Il Gardellino, the Goldfinch Concerto, inspired, of course, by Bird Call, and its music of Antonio Vivaldi, a concerto in D. Playing the solo part was Giuliano Carmignola, violin, with Sonatori della Gioiosa Marca, the name of the orchestra. And this is simply called The Birds. It is from the Children's Suite by the Venezuelan composer Moisés Molero. It's played by Clara Rodriguez.

0: So was it the hopping around of the bird? Was it the pecking of the bird? Was it the bird call that inspired that piece? We don't know, but it's called The Birds, and it's by Moises Molero, the Venezuelan composer. Claro Rodriguez was the pianist.
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0: Here is some of the last music written by a composer who did not write much music, in part because he died at the age of just 44, tragically in a bicycling accident. His name is Ernest Chausson. He lived to 1899, and this predates his death by just a couple of years. The Piano Quartet in A Major. The performers here are Benny Kim, violin, Paul Neubauer, viola, Peter Rato, cello, and Anne-Marie McDermott, piano.

That performance by Benny Kim, violin, Paul Neubauer, viola, Peter Rato, cello, and Anne-Marie McDermott, piano. And we heard some music written by Ernest Chausson towards the end of his life. He, of course, had no idea that he wasn't sick or anything, but died tragically in a bicycling accident at the age of 44. But a couple of years before that, he wrote that piano quartet in A major. It was dedicated, interestingly, to his friend Auguste Pierret, who at the very last minute, with virtually no rehearsal, stepped in for a performance of another chamber work, a similar chamber work by Ernest Chausson, the great Concert for violin, piano, and string quartet. And so, in homage to that that friend, Chausson dedicated that piano quartet in A to his pianist friend. Here's a dance from Dardanus by Rameau.

0: dance called The Tambourin from Dardanus by Jean-Philippe Rameau with Les Musiciens du Louvre.
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Abandoned Lighthouse from Seascapes by American composer Alexei Shor. Peter Van de Graaff is my name, and I have a symphonic poem for you inspired by the ocean by Russian composer Alexander Glazunov. It's called The Sea, and here is José Sorabrié to conduct the Royal Scottish National Orchestra.

José Sorabrier and the Royal Scottish National Orchestra bringing us that symphonic poem by Alexander Glazunov, inspired by the ocean. It's called The Sea. Well, this piece is called simply Ocean by the English composer Jane Antonia Cornish, played by Vicky Chow.

0: Vicky Chow at the piano. And that music by the English-born composer, Jane Antonia Cornish. She called that piece Ocean.
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0: This is inspired by The Sea. It's by Foray.

Gérard Souzé baritone, Dalton Baldwin piano, and that song from the Horizon by Fauré. Well, now we come to a work of Antonín Dvořák, who wrote two serenades, one for strings alone and the other, which we hear now, for winds. Well, mostly winds. It is for winds and cello and double bass he threw in, which I think actually adds a lot to the sound of this piece. But it has become one of the favorite works of Dvořák, and certainly one of the standards among wind repertoire pieces. Here are members of the German Chamber Philharmonic as we listen to the Wind Serenade by Antonín Dvořák.

Music from 1878 by Antonín Dvořák, who is just becoming famous as a composer. The music we just heard came shortly after the Slavonic dances, and there was one critic in particular who highly praised those Slavonic dances, and so Dvořák dedicated that piece we just heard to a critic. Doesn't often happen in music history. The Wind Serenade of Dvořák was played by German Chamber Philharmonic wind soloists. Winds from the Chicago Symphony play this Entrance of the Little Fauns from a ballet by Gabriel Pierney.

0: from the ballet Cydalise et le Chèvre-Pied by Gabriel Pianet, The Entrance of the Little Fawns. And those were members of the Chicago Symphony, calling themselves the Chicago Symphony Wind Quintet.
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0: Peter Van de Graaff here with some Russian music for you, not the kind of nationalistic music we're used to hearing, but this takes us fairly far back in time. We're going to listen to something here by Dmitri Bortnyansky of the late 18th century and an overture to an opera of his called The Rival Son. This is the

That's an overture to an opera by a late 18th century Russian composer named Dmitri Bortnyansky. That was the overture to The Sun Rival, as we heard the Moscow Philharmonic Society Chamber Ensemble. We're going to hear some more of Bortnyansky later on.

and some Tchaikovsky at that. Peter Van de Graaff here with a work from late 18th century Russia, but it's by a German-born composer. Ernst von Wanchura is his name, and he wrote three symphonies. One is called the Ukrainian, one is called the Polish, and one is called the Russian symphony, and these are known to be the very first symphonies ever composed in Russia. Von Wanchura worked for Catherine the Great in St. Petersburg. We're going to listen now to the second of these symphonies, which is known as the Russian, and a performance by Fiori Musicali.

Symphony No. 2, subtitled The Russian Symphony by Ernst von Wanchura, written in the late 18th century and one of the collection of three symphonies which were the very first ever composed in Russia. Fiori Musicali was the ensemble. I misspoke. I mentioned that Ernst von Wanchura was a German composer. He was actually a Czech-born composer, but one of the favorites of Catherine the Great, for whom he worked. In fact, he wrote an opera to a libretto by Catherine the Great at one point called The Brave and Bold Knight Achredeich. We're going to continue with Russian music in a moment and listen to Tchaikovsky, including, by the way, his violin concerto with Yasha Heifetz playing. A little bit more from late 18th century Russia right now, The Dance of the Furies from an opera called Alcide by Dmitry Bortnyansky.

0: Dance of the Furies from Bortnyansky's opera Alcide with the Moscow Philharmonic Society Chamber Ensemble.
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0: Now, we're going to listen to the Tchaikovsky Violin Concerto in just a moment or two, but I want you to hear this first. This is a recording made by a violinist who has been called the greatest pedagogue in the history of violin, Leopold Auer. And he has something specifically to do with the Tchaikovsky Concerto because Tchaikovsky first offered it to Leopold Auer, and Auer rejected it, that it was unplayable. And yet, here is 1920 recording now with Leopold Auer playing Tchaikovsky, not the violin concerto, of course, but the Melodie, arranged by August Wilhelmy.

recorded in 1920, Leopold Auer, who is the man who rejected the Tchaikovsky Violin Concerto, and so it was dedicated to somebody else, Vadim Brodsky. But Leopold Auer, they're recording music of Tchaikovsky, the Melodie. And so we go to Tchaikovsky's Violin Concerto, Yasha Heifetz, Chicago Symphony, Fritz Reiner.

The violinist was Yasha Heifetz, joined by the Chicago Symphony. Fritz Reiner was the conductor. Recording from the late 1950s of Tchaikovsky's Violin Concerto. George Bolette now performs the Prelude Opus 28, number 20 by Chopin.

0: C minor prelude, the opus 28, number 20, by Chopin, recorded there by George Bolette.
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2: Here's music on Morning Classics, a sonata for Baroque lute by Sylvius Leopold Weiss, one of Haydn's symphonies, and chamber music for harp, flute, and strings. It's a dance suite for flute, viola, and harp by the little-known American composer Dan Locklear. Good morning, I'm Gary Girard. Let's begin with Weiss, who was by far the most outstanding lutenist of the Baroque era. Contemporary accounts mention him together with Bach, Handel, and Telemann as one of Germany's most accomplished musicians. Here's the Sonata No. 37 in C major by Weiss,

0: Early music by Silvius Leopold Weiss, the Sonata No. 37 in C major, Robert Bartow performed on the Baroque lute.
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0: You're listening to Morning Classics. I'm Gary Girard. Here's a symphony by Joseph Haydn, one of his early symphonies, No. 6 in D major, which is popularly known as Le Matin, or Morning. The nickname derives from the slow introduction of the opening movement, which many believed depicted sunrise. The Philharmonia Hungarica is conducted by Antal Dorati, and again, this is Haydn's Symphony No. 6 in D major.

The music of Joseph Haydn, his Symphony No. 6 in D major, popularly known as Morning. Philharmonia Hungarica on Morning Classics. Now here's a work from 1993 by American composer Dan Locklear, whose output includes symphonic works, a ballet, an opera, and numerous solo, chamber, vocal, and choral compositions. Locklear's Dream Steps, a dance suite for flute, viola, and harp, was conceived as both a freestanding piece and as a chamber work to be danced. We hear the Mallarmé Chamber Players.

0: We just heard Dream Steps, a dance suite for flute, viola, and harp. Chamber music played by the Mallarmé Chamber Players. 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
0: Good morning. I'm Gary Girard. Our morning classics include a Mozart divertimento, a string quartet by Sergei Taneyev, Fanny Mendelssohn's only overture, and something by the lesser-known British composer Ronald Binge called The Watermill. Beautiful classical music for your morning. Here is one of the few works for orchestra composed by Fanny Mendelssohn Hensel. It's her overture. We'll hear a performance by Joanne Faletta and the Women's Philharmonic. This work begins with a slow introduction and becomes more complex, leading up to a big finish.

Music by Fanny Mendelssohn-Hensel, we heard an overture performed by Joanne Folletta conducting the Women's Philharmonic. Right now we have music by Mozart, who wrote a huge amount of what can best be described as entertainment music. Music that was not intended to be listened to seriously in a concert room, theater, or church, but as an agreeable background to eating, drinking, and conversation on celebratory or other social occasions, often in the open air. Let's hear an example of this type of music by Mozart. It's his Divertimento in D, Kirkel 205, a performance by the Salzburg Camerata Accademica.

0: Mozart in the morning for you here on Morning Classics, his Divertimento No. 7 in D, Kirkel 205, performed by the Salzburg Camerata Academica, conducted by Sandor Weig. I want to remind you that this program is made possible by the Corporation for Public Broadcasting.
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0: We can look forward to one of the string quartets by Alexander Taneyev. That'll be coming up a little later. First, I have a little tune I think you will really enjoy. It's called The Watermill by Ronald Binge. Binge was born in 1910, a British composer and arranger of light music, and he arranged many of Mantovani's most famous pieces. The Watermill has a gentle pastoral mood. It's written primarily for oboe solo, strings, and harp. It's one of the best-loved pieces by Ronald Binge. The Watermill was used as a signature tune for a BBC television program called The Secret Garden. We hear a performance by Ernest Tomlinson leading the Slovak Radio Symphony Orchestra of Bratislava.

Well, there we had The Water Mill by Ronald Binge, performed by the Slovak Radio Symphony Orchestra of Bratislava. And now a change of pace, a string quartet by Alexander Tenyeyev, who was a composer of the late Romantic era, and among his better-known works were three string quartets. This is the string quartet number 1 in G major, opus 25. We hear the Talan Quartet.

0: We've been listening to the String Quartet No. 1 in G Major, Opus 25, by Alexander Tenyaev. We heard the Talan Quartet. Gary Gerard with you on Morning Classics. So glad you could join me for this hour of wonderful classical music.
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0: We're going to have some very interesting music for you here on Morning Classics. Sonatas for the Viola by Mikhail Glinka and Barthélemy Duquet. A symphony by the Baroque composer Jakub Gorlebeck. And something quite modern, John Adams, The Chairman Dances. I'm Gary Gerard. Glad to have you along. We open with the Sonata for Viola and Piano by Glinka, which he began writing at a time when he was in the process of educating himself in the 1820s. Lacking serious composers to study with in St. Petersburg, Glinka explored music by emulating other composers, using Mozart, Beethoven, and other classical composers as his guides. Here's Glinka's Sonata for Viola and Piano. The violist is Yuri Bashmet, and the pianist is Mikhail Montion.

Music by Glinka, the Sonata for Viola and Piano. The violist was Yuri Boshmet, accompanied by pianist Mikhail Muntian. And now we have another composer from the Baroque period that may be unfamiliar to you. It's Jakub Golubek, who was known to compose masses, motets, and cantatas, but his five symphonies were of the greatest interest over time. We have the Symphony No. 3 in C major now by Golubek. We hear the Poznan Chamber Philharmonic Orchestra conducted by Robert Satanowski.

Well, there we had a symphony from 18th century Poland by Jakub Golubek, the symphony number 3 in C major, performed by the Poznan Chamber Philharmonic Orchestra. Gary Gerard with you on Morning Classics. I hope you're enjoying our exploration of music and composers that may be less familiar to you on the program today. Here's another. This is very early music, our other sonata for the viola by Barthélemy de Quay, born in 1716. He was a member of an illustrious musical family of viol players, and he worked for Louis XIV at Versailles. We'll hear his sonata number 1. We have two performers, Tina Chancy and Katharina Mainz. The music of Barthélemy de Quay.

0: We've been listening to music for two violas by the Baroque-era composer Barthélemy Decay, performed by Tina Chancy and Katharina Mainz. We heard the Sonata No. 1. We'll have a major change of pace for you in a moment with music of the 20th century by John Adams. First, I'll remind you that this program is made possible by the Corporation for Public Broadcasting.
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0: In 1987, John Adams' opera Nixon in China premiered. We have The Chairman Dances for you. The work uses some of the music found in the opera, but it's a separate composition, a foxtrot for orchestra. Here it is, with Simon Rattle leading the City of Birmingham Symphony Orchestra.

0: Exciting music by John Adams. We heard the City of Birmingham Symphony Orchestra, led by Simon Rattle. And it was John Adams, The Chairman Dances. I'm Gary Girard. I hope you've enjoyed exploring with us here on Morning Classics.
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2: ACT of Connecticut announces its 2026-2027 season. 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

some pleasant music to get Wednesday morning classics off to a good start. It looks like it's going to be a pleasant day. I certainly hope so. I'm Michael Salad. It's a pleasure to be your host for this edition of Wednesday Morning Classics on Fine Arts Radio. The music first, Michel Corderet, his Sonata in D Minor, Opus 14, is scored for flute, violin, cello, and harpsichord. The new quartet performing, and they do so on period instruments. Well, a little taste of what's coming up. There is music from J.S. Bach, Yuri Benda, Thomas Morley, and John Dowland. Will go back to the Renaissance for them. We'll continue with something from Friedrich Chopin. This is Chopin's Scherzo No. 3, Opus 39. Now, I'd like to caution you that the recording quality is perhaps not the absolute best. The recording took place sometime between 1919 and 1935. But what makes this one special, the pianist was Sergei Rachmaninoff.

sometimes it's nice to dig into the archives and catch something that, well, you might have walked past. Sergei Rachmaninoff, the pianist playing Frédéric Chopin's Scherzo No. 3, Opus 39, a recording that dates somewhere between 1919 and 1935. On now to J.S. Bach, his Fantasia and Fugue in G minor, BWV 542. For whatever reason, this is commonly referred to as, quote-unquote, the Great. Originally for the organ, hear a transcription for the Washington Saxophone Quartet.

the Washington Saxophone Quartet, and that's Washington as in Washington, D.C., performing J.S. Bach's Fantasia and Fugue in G minor, BWV 542. On now to Yuri Benda, his Sinfonia No. 9 in A major. The work is in three movements. Christian Benda, a descendant of the composer, conducts the Prague Chamber Orchestra.

0: Sinfonia No. 9 in A Major, a work in three movements by Yuri Benda, performing the Prague Chamber Orchestra, conducted by Christian Benda, a descendant of the composers.
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0: Michael Salut, your host, as Wednesday Morning Classics continue. We turn to a member of Le Six, the group of composers that hung out in the Montparnasse neighborhood of Paris back around the 1920s. This is Louis Delay's Sonatine in Two Movements from 1929, scored for flute and piano. Ranson Wilson is the flutist and Christopher O'Reilly the pianist.

The flutist was Ranson Wilson and the pianist Christopher O'Reilly for a performance of Louis Dreyer's Sonatine in two movements, a work from 1929. On now to a trio of musicians for a performance of Felix Mendelssohn's Concertstück No. 1 in F minor. This is scored for clarinet, basset, horn, and piano. The group does not have an ensemble name, and so we'll spell them out, as they say. Alan Hacker, clarinet, Leslie Schatzberger, basset, horn, and Richard Burnett, the pianist. Mendelssohn's Concertstück No. 1 in F minor.

Concertstück number 1 in F minor, music of Felix Mendelssohn, performed by Alan Hacker, clarinet, Leslie Schatzberger, basset horn, and Richard Burnett, piano. I take you now back to the Renaissance for music of Thomas Morley and John Dowland. I think there are two selections by Morley and one by Dowland in this group of three Elizabethan madrigals, performing the Canadian Brass.

3 Elizabethan madrigals performed by the Canadian Brass, composed by Thomas Morley and John Dowlin. And something from John Philip Sousa. I like the name of this one. Here's to your health, sir.

0: John Philip Sousa's Here's to Your Health, Sir.
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0: Michael Saylor, your host, as we continue with Wednesday Morning Classics. If you're just joining us, welcome. And if you're a late sleeper, well, good morning. And if you're an early riser, perhaps you caught some of my friend Gary Girard. He starts at 5 a.m. with Early Morning Classics here on WMNR. The hour continues, or I should say the hour starts, the music continues with something from Wolfgang Amadeus Mozart. His Violin Concerto No. 1 in the key of B-flat major, Kerschel listing is 207. For those of you who like to keep track of such details, the Bath Festival Orchestra performs, that's Bath as in the southwestern portion of England. Yehudi Menuhin is both the violinist as well as the musical director. Mozart's Violin Concerto No. 1 in B-flat major.

the Bath Festival Orchestra, led by Yehudi Menuhin, also featured on the violin as well as musical director for Mozart's Violin Concerto No. 1 in B-flat major, Kircher listing 207. Music of Cuban composer Ernesto Lecuona, this is three miniatures, Bellflower, Music Box, and Pulcinella. Thomas Torino is the pianist.

0: Bellflower Music Box and Pocinella, three miniatures by Ernesto Lecuona, performed on the piano by Thomas Torino.
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0: The music continues with something from Fernando Sor, his Seventh Fantasy and Brilliant Variations, Opus 30. The guitarist is David Starobin.

The guitarist David Starobin with Fernando Sor's Seventh Fantasy and Brilliant Variations Opus 30. I happen to like this next duo that's going to perform very much, and I have found over time that it's often that they're playing transcriptions. In this case, the original work was for the cello and piano, and that's what they play, cello and piano. The music is of Ray Vaughan Williams. We're talking about six studies in English folk songs, a work that dates to 1926, as I said, originally for cello and piano. And here, Roger Drinkall is the cellist and Diane Baker the pianist.

folk music, compliments of Ralph Vaughan Williams, some of it contemplative, some of it just simply enjoyable, low-key, like a breath of fresh air. Six studies in English folk songs from 1926, originally written for cello and piano and performed here by cello and piano. Roger Drinkall, cellist, and Diane Baker, piano. On now to something from Gioacchino Rossini. Yes, an overture. Yes, to an opera, Il Signor Brusquino. The Academy of St. Martin in the Fields is led by Sir Neville Mariner.

The music of Giacchino Rossini, the overture from Il Signor Bruschino, Sir Neville Mariner leading the Academy of St. Martin in the Fields. Well, one of my favorite topics is trains, and we have a little train music from Percy Grainger, performed on the piano by Martin Jones.

0: There you go. A little train music. Truly a little train music. Maybe even a little train by Percy Grainger. Pianist was Martin Jones.
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0: Hey, very good morning, Michael Salet. Well, I'm seated in the big seat here in Master Control at WMNR Fine Arts Radio. It is a pleasure to be your host for Wednesday Morning Classics. And if you're just joining us, as some people perhaps are, welcome. Nice to have your company. This hour starts off with the music of Felix Mendelssohn. His Symphony No. 3 is in A minor, Opus 56. It is, for the most part, referred to as the Scottish Symphony. Why? Well, he was inspired while taking a walk in Scotland in 1829 after a successful concert tour in London. He took that walk with his friend Carl Klingemann, and it inspired him, as they say, to do something about it. And what does a composer do? They write music. But here's something worth noting. Things are not as they necessarily seem. Yes, this is Symphony No. 3 for Mendelssohn, but in fact, it was not the third symphony that he wrote, but rather the fifth. It was the third that was published. Arnold Ostman leads the Radio Chamber Orchestra in a performance of Mendelssohn's Symphony No. 3.

0: Some people refer to it as the Scottish Symphony, many more just simply Felix Mendelssohn's Symphony No. 3 in A minor, Opus 56. The Radio Chamber Orchestra performing, Arnold Ustman, the conductor.
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0: The music continues on Wednesday Morning Classics with Antonio Vivaldi's Concerto in C Major featuring two flutes, RV 533. The City of London Symphony of Perform, Nicholas Kramer is both the harpsichordist as well as musical director. The featured flutists, Duke Dubing and Deborah Davis. Vivaldi's Concerto in C Major for two flutes.

The featured flutists were Duke Dubing and Deborah Davis, along with the City of London Sinfonia, Nicholas Kramer, both the harpsichordist and musical director for Antonio Vivaldi's Concerto in C Major, featuring two flutes, RV 533. And music of Claude Debussy next. This is Fireworks, performed by Philippe Entremont.

0: Claude Debussy's musical presentation of Fireworks, with a work entitled Fireworks, Philippe Entremont, the Pianist.
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And the music continues with Catalan composer Mariano Obiols. This is Romanza Ilai, a work from 1845. Irian James is the mezzo-soprano, Colin Bradbury clarinet, and Oliver Davies the pianist.

A minuet by Edward Elgar, James Judd leading the New Zealand Symphony Orchestra. And this one might come under the heading of crowd pleaser, one of the works that Isaac Stern has been known to use as an encore. He performs along with the Columbia Symphony Orchestra. Milton Kadams is the conductor from Rimsky-Korsakov. This is Flight of the Bumblebee.

0: a recognizable piece of music. I think even youngsters get to know about the Flight of the Bumblebee pretty early on as they're exposed to music. From Rimsky-Korsakov, a performance by Isaac Stern Violin along with the Columbia Symphony Orchestra, Milton Cottoms is the conductor.
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0: Michael Salit with you. It's a pleasure to be in your company. Thank you so much for joining me here on Fine Arts Radio. This is Wednesday Morning Classics, and we start this hour with the music of J.S. Bach. His English Suite No. 5 in E minor, BWV 810. It's worth noting that Bach wrote 19 keyboard suites. The English suites, of which there were six, were believed to be the first of those suites. We have Angela Hewitt to the piano, and this is Bach's English Suite No. 5 in E minor.

Music by J.S. Bach, his English Suite No. 5 in E minor, BWV 810. It was the fifth of six suites that he wrote, and those were the English suites, thought to be the first of the 19 suites that Bach wrote for the keyboard. Angela Hewitt performing on the piano. On now to American composer Aaron Copland. This is Simple Gifts. Empire Brass perform.

0: The Empire Brass with Aaron Copland's Simple Gifts.
1: Good Folks celebrates Independence Day with the spirit of America. We'll hear the songs that the American colonists sang before, during, and after the Revolution, reflecting the pride and determination of the colonial soldiers and the timeless human emotions. 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Also spotlighted is a cantata based on the music of the American colonies during the period of 1775 and 1800. 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
0: Michael Salet with you, and I need to take just a quick moment. You've heard the expression, what's in a name? Over time, I've heard several people say, gee whiz, Michael, you know, the Hanover Band, they're not a band. I don't hear woodwinds and percussion, brass. I hear an orchestra. How is that possible? A band is a band, an orchestra is an orchestra. Well, back in the early 17th century in France, before the word orchestra became a standardized term, King Louis XIII of France established an instrumental ensemble. That was back in 1626, and he called it the Grand Band. But this is what's important. It was comprised entirely of stringed instruments, violins, violas, and cellos, to be specific. And it was primarily played at the royal court. So the Hanover Band, our next performer, they are in fact an orchestra. The Carl Maria von Weber's Invitation to the Dance, originally scored for piano. The orchestration here is by Hector Berlioz, and it is the Hanover Band under Roy Goodman performing.

A performance by the Hanover Band, strings included. Conducting was Roy Goodman. Carl Maria von Weber's Invitation to the Dance. And in contrast, now we move to a work by, well, a fellow from the city of brotherly love, Philadelphia, Vittorio Giannini. This is his dedication overture, performed by the University of Houston Wind Ensemble. You might consider them a concert band, no strings attached. Tom Bennett is the conductor.

Vittorio Giannini's Dedication Overture, the University of Houston Wind Ensemble, Tom Bennett conducting. And there you have the distinction between an organization that plays with a string section and one that does not. On now to the work of George Butterworth. He is one of those people, as the expression goes, died too young. He died at 35 in 1916, sadly as a result of World War I. He did leave behind a legacy of music, and this is a very lovely piece entitled The Banks of Green Willow. It's an idyll for small orchestra composed in 1913. And if you're not familiar with the word idyll in musical terms or in poetic terms, it simply means a short poem. Jeffrey Tate leads the English Chamber Orchestra.

A lovely piece of music from British composer George Butterworth, The Banks of Green Willow, the English Chamber Orchestra led by Geoffrey Tate. And on to a gentleman who made his, well, one might say he made his fame in the film industry. I'm speaking of Miklos Rocha. 17 Academy Award nominations. Think about that. 17. He won 3 Oscars, including for Best Musical Score in 1959 for the movie Ben-Hur, starring Charlton Heston. This is the waltz from the 1949 film Madame Bovary. The Hollywood Bowl Orchestra is led by John Morcheri.

0: Music from Academy Award winning Miklos Rocha, The Waltz from the 1949 film Madame Bovary, the Hollywood Bowl Orchestra performing John Marcheri, the conductor. I'm Michael Salad. It's been a wonderful morning of music and your company. I thank you so much for it. I look forward to the next time we get together again for music.
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The Nocturne from the Gadfly Suite of Dmitri Shostakovich. On cello, that was the very fine young man Sheku Kanamason, joined by the City of Birmingham Symphony Orchestra. I'm Susan Prince with you, and we have coming up some Mozart. Alfred Brendel at the keyboard to play Mozart's Piano Sonata No. 11 in A major.

0: Pianist Alfred Brendel and Mozart, a fine combination, huh? That was Mozart's Piano Sonata in A Major, Kerschel 331. Alfred Brendel at the keyboard.
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0: I'm Susan Prince, and we're going to have some cooling trees, my friend. We just what we need on a day like today, huh? We have the pines of the Villa Borghese, the pines of, well, near a catacomb, the pines of Rome, the pines of the Janiculum, and the pines of the Appian Way. Of course, this is all music by Ottorino Respighi. And here it is in performance, my friends, the Pines of Rome by Respighi.

And did you hear the birds? Ah, yes, they were singing The Pines of Rome by Ottorino Respighi. Lamberto Giardelli conducting the London Symphony Orchestra in that performance. I'm Susan Prince. On to a little fiery dance by Arturo Marquez.

0: That was the Simón Bolívar Symphony Orchestra of Venezuela with the fiery dance, the Congo del Fuego, the Danzón No. 2 by Arturo Márquez. I'm Susan Prince. We have Jennifer Higdon, Beethoven, and some Glazunov to look forward to after a couple of messages.
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0: Jennifer Higdon wrote a work called Scenes from the Poet's Dreams in 1999. It's a piano quintet for piano left hand and string quartet. It's in five movements: Racing Through Stars, Summer Shimmers Across the Glass of Green Ponds, I Saw the Electric Insects Coming, In the Blue Fields They Sing, The Fast Dancers Dance Faster. In this performance, Gary Graffman will be at the piano, joined by the Lark Quartet, music of Jennifer Higdon.

0: Scenes from a Poet's Dream, a piano quintet by Jennifer Higdon. And to quote her, she says, "Birds flying and singing wildly with extraordinary energy and intensity." How to capture the beauty of the idea of exalting and singing. To her, a string quartet seemed just about perfect, and she added the keyboard along with it, huh? That was Gary Graffman at the piano, joined by the Lark Quartet, Jennifer Higdon's Scenes from the Poet's Dream piano quintet. I'm Susan Prince with you. We have some delicious Beethoven about to happen, but first a message, my friends.
1: This week on the Broadway Songbook, we'll be commemorating our nation's 250th birthday with a tribute to American history and song. You'll hear selections from Hamilton, 1776, Shenandoah, and even a singing FDR in Annie. This is Fred Albert. I hope you'll join me for this musical theater tribute to our nation, Saturday, July 4th at 3:30 p.m., right here on WMNR.
0: Shlomo Mintz is the soloist with the Philharmonia Orchestra, led by Giuseppe Sinopoli. Beethoven's Romance for Violin and Orchestra, number 2.

soloist Shlomo Mintz, joined by the Philharmonia Orchestra led by Giuseppe Sinopoli. Beethoven's Romance for Violin and Orchestra, number 2 in F major. I'm Susan Prince, loving that music, just loving that music, my friends. So how about some music of Glazunov? From the seasons, we'll hear a bit of spring and summer, shall we?

from The Seasons by Alexander Glazunov, Spring and Summer. And summer it is outside, my friends, eh? Ernest Ansermé led l'Orchestre de la Suisse Romande in that performance. On to a bit of Delius and a song of summer. Sir John Barbaroli leading the Halle Orchestra.

0: Sir John Barbaroli, leading the Halle Orchestra. A Song of Summer by Frederick Delius. I'm Susan Prince. We have a couple of messages, and then we're going to start celebrating the, how do I say this, semi-quincentennial. Mm-hmm. All five syllables of it. Semi-quincentennial. That music comes up next.
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0: So here we go with a semi-quincentennial music. How about a little bit of Quiet City by Aaron Copland? This is the New York Philharmonic, led by Leonard Bernstein, and doing the trumpet, a good favor. This is a wonderful trumpeter you're going to hear, Philip Smith.

Certainly a tour de force for any trumpet player. And in this case, we had an excellent trumpet player, Philip Smith by name. There's also a wonderful English horn part written into this work by Aaron Copland, and that was played by Thomas Stacey. The work itself, known as Quiet City of Aaron Copland, New York Philharmonic, Leonard Bernstein conducting. I'm Susan Prince. We are celebrating our semi

By Quincentennial this hour. And here comes the music by George Gershwin, Pierre Hubergret, and Carol Wallace Payne at the pianos.

A Taste of Gershwin. There we have An Evening with Gershwin. It was arranged by the pianist Pierre-Hugues Guette, who was joined by Carol Wallace Payne at the piano. A fantasy called An Evening with Gershwin. I'm Susan Prince with you, and we have coming up a bit of Freddie Groffé, Broadway at Night, performed by the Bohunks.

0: A bit of symphonic jazz by Ferdi Groffet. Broadway at night, it's summer in the city, a red moon's in the sky. Ah, yes. That was a group that's known as the Bo Hunks, conducted by Jan Stulen. I'm Susan Prince, a message, and then an American classic.
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0: Stuart Goodyear is the soloist with the Cincinnati Pops Orchestra, directed by Eric Kunzel. This is the Concerto for Piano and Orchestra in C Major of Leroy Anderson.

Ah, yes, a true American classic. Stuart Goodyear at the piano to perform the Concerto for Piano and Orchestra in C Major by Leroy Anderson. And Stuart Goodyear was joined by the Cincinnati Pops Orchestra, Eric Kunzel, doing the conducting. I'm Susan Prince. What a pleasure it's been to share a bit of the semi-quincentennial with you this hour, my friends. And coming up, I'll leave you with a bit of Richard Rodgers from On Your Toes, a bit of Slaughter on 10th Avenue.

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2: Inspiration. It's the byword of this hour of music on WMNR. Hi, I'm Wendell Rector, and delighted to be with you today. The stories are legion about composers being inspired by one another to write works, and we're going to hear a couple of examples of that to start the program today. John Carigliano, an American composer, was looking back to his classical roots and was inspired by the Farewell Symphony, Symphony No. 45 of Franz Joseph Haydn, which ends with musicians leaving the stage one by one until only two violinists remain. The symphony is often used to end a concert, and so Carigliano said, since overtures usually begin concerts, I decided to do a reverse of this procedure. The entrance of an orchestra while playing, and it became both an interesting idea and a compositional challenge. The brass start off stage with trumpets playing the last five measures of the Farewell Symphony backwards. This forms the fanfare announcing the promenade of performers, which starts with the piccolo and concludes with the tuba. And finally, the entire orchestra is on stage. An interesting concept, and we're going to hear it today. So we'll begin the program with the Promenade Overture of John Carigliano. Lawrence Leighton Smith conducts the Louisville Orchestra.

0: The Promenade Overture by American composer John Corigliano. We heard the Louisville Orchestra under Lawrence Leighton Smith. Louisville Orchestra, famous for its championship of American music. And they have their own label called Louisville Orchestra First Editions. Coming up, the inspiration for this overture.
1: Beethoven's Piano Sonata No. 11 and a Broadway 11 o'clock number. 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
0: It always bothers me when I'm listening to a classical radio station and the program host says, "Of course we all know the story of," and I don't. Well, I think most people know the story of the Symphony No. 45 in F sharp minor of Franz Joseph Haydn, the Farewell Symphony, but just in case you don't, briefly, Franz Joseph Haydn worked as the court composer, if you will, for Prince Nicholas of Esterhazy. And he was the patron, and he gave the orders, and what he said went. So the musicians were thinking during one summer at Esterhazy, which was the summer retreat of the prince, that they had been staying a little over long. It was a little long in the season, and they missed their wives and families. So they went to Haydn and asked, could he do something about this? Well, Haydn, ever the inventive one, designed a piece of music which did the opposite of the Promenade Overture. It had the full orchestra on stage and playing, and then in the final movement, the orchestra members, one by one or two by two, got up, blew out their candles, said Auf Wiedersehen, and walked off the stage until there were only two left, the solo violin, the concertmaster, and his second. Well, the prince got the idea and left Esterhazy forthwith. Haydn won, the musicians won, and we all won, because now we have the Farewell Symphony of Franz Joseph Haydn. We're going to hear it performed by Autumn Fischer and the Austro-Hungarian Haydn Orchestra.

Did you get it, Prince? The Farewell Symphony, the Symphony No. 45 in F-sharp minor of Franz Joseph Haydn. The Austro-Hungarian Haydn Orchestra, conducted by Autumn Fischer. And by the way, the Austro-Hungarian Haydn Orchestra plays and records the works of Haydn in the palaces for which they were written, the summer and winter palaces of Esterházy, or the Esterházy family at Esterháza and Eisenstadt. It would be interesting. I'd love to see the Corigliano Promenade Overture and the Farewell Symphony on one program in concert and done the way they were intended to be done. Wouldn't that be interesting? It's Wendell Rector inviting you to stay tuned for more music coming up. And now a favorite piece of music of mine, music from the 20th century by Benjamin Britten. From his opera Peter Grimes, we'll hear the 4C interludes. They're reminiscent of, if not inspired by, certainly Debussy's La Mer, so they fit in this hour. It is in four parts: Dawn, Sunday Morning, Moonlight, and Storm. 4C interludes by Benjamin Britten.

0: An awesome display of the majesty and power and endlessness of the sea. The BBC National Orchestra of Wales from a 1994 Proms concert conducted by David Atherton on a BBC Music compact disc recording. This is Wendell Rector, hoping you've enjoyed the music this hour and that you'll stay tuned for more of the same.
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2: 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The Lyra Music Guest Artist Concert featuring Donby Violin, Raman Ramakrishnan Cello, and Albert Kano Smith Piano on July 7th at 7 p.m. And an afternoon of chamber repertoire performed by the 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
0: A couple of school pieces highlight this hour of music on WMNR. Wendell Rector with you for another hour of music on Fine Arts Radio. We'll hear the Symphony in C Major, the major work for the hour, part of which was written as a graduation exercise by Georges Bizet. And the same is true of the overture to the School for Scandal, composed in 1931 when Samuel Barber was completing his studies at the Curtis Institute for Music in Philadelphia. It was actually composed on an Italian holiday, which was made possible because Barber had won an earlier prize that had the trip included. But this was for his graduation piece from the Curtis Institute. We're going to hear the St. Louis Symphony Orchestra under Leonard Slatkin, the overture to the School for Scandal by Samuel Barber.

0: Duchess, cello, and Delia Tong, piano, on July 2nd at 7 p.m. The Lyra Music Guest Artist Concert featuring Donby Oom, violin, Raman Ramakrishnan, cello, and Albert Kano Smith, piano, on July 7th at 7 p.m., and an afternoon of chamber repertoire performed by the pre-college musicians of the Lyra Music Young Artist Performance Program on July 11th at 2 p.m., all at the Howland Cultural Center, 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
1: Music now written by another student, that student being Georges Bizet. It was written in 1855 when Bizet was 17 years of age, but was not performed until 1935 for one reason or another. It was probably lost. The manuscript was probably lost or put away or just simply undiscovered. We're going to hear the Symphony in C Major, as performed by the Royal Philharmonic Orchestra under Enrique Batiste, music of Georges Bizet on Fine Arts Radio.

Oh, those teenagers. The Symphony in C Major, music of a 17-year-old Georges Bizet, and full of that youthful verve and enthusiasm. The Royal Philharmonic Orchestra under the baton of Enrique Batiste from a Musical Heritage Society recording. We began this hour with music of Samuel Barber, written early in his life. Close up the hour with music that is toward the end, the last of the three essays that were written by Barber over, a 40-year period of time. This is the Opus 47. And Barber was kind of stingy when it came to explanations of his works, but he said that, very simply, his third essay is absolutely abstract music, which is essentially dramatic in character. That's all he'd say. The St. Louis Symphony Orchestra under Leonard Slatkin, music of Samuel Barber on Fine Arts Radio.

0: The third essay for orchestra, music of Samuel Barber. Enrique Batiste conducted the Royal Philharmonic Orchestra from a Musical Heritage Society compact disc. 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

0: This is Oscar Levant speaking about Gershwin. Again. They said, just talk, Oscar. Give us Gershwin in your own words. Sort of a profile. A portrait of the artist. I'll try. It's not an easy thing to do. When you try to describe genius, you get into trouble, and you deserve it. It's a frustrating subject. Well, there was nothing frustrated about George. There was no gap between his dream and his doing. No uncertainty. The music was there and it came out. Naturally, easily. He was a natural.
1: Well, hello there and welcome to Exploring Music. It's Bill McLaughlin. We've just met Oscar Levant. We're in the midst of a week exploring the world of George Gershwin, and I thought it was time to meet one of Gershwin's boon companions. Oscar Levant, born in 1906, that makes him 8 years younger than Gershwin. Levant was a composer, serious pianist. He played as a soloist with conductors like Toscanini and Beecham and Matteau and Ormady, Metropolis and Reiner. Also an author, an actor, man about town, and someone whose wit was sharp and quick enough to keep up with George Gershwin. They were traveling on a Pullman train across the country, and the first night out, George immediately grabbed the lower berth of the Pullman, leaving Oscar to haul himself up to the top. Oscar leaned over and said, George, why do you always get the lower berth and I'm always up here? George said, it's simple, Oscar. It's the difference between talent, he said, looking up to him, and genius, and turned out the light. There's another famous line between the two of them, and I kind of hope it was the next morning when they woke up, in which Oscar Levant said, George, tell me something really important. If you had it all to do over again, would you still fall deeply in love with yourself? Let's hear Oscar play. Here's the finale now of the Concerto in F, the pianist Oscar Levant.

0: Very interesting. That kettle drum passage just at the end recalls the way the concerto began. Of course, that was yesterday when we played it on the radio show, the first movement of the concerto in F. And even there, when the full orchestra is playing those big chords, you can hear some memory of the Charleston rhythm. Charleston, Charleston. It's slower now, but it recalls the way the concerto began. That's a technique which had been developed by Franz Liszt, by Tchaikovsky, by Dvorak, and here it is in the hands of George Gershwin. The performer was Oscar Levant at the piano. Let's go back and find a little more of Oscar talking about George.
1: They said, tell us what Gershwin looked like. That's easier. He looked angular and romantic, like this. Long, jutting jaw, dark complexion. Don't remember the color of his eyes. Black hair straight back in an unsleek pompadour. He was always worrying about losing his hair.

I have erased that line. Well, it seemed as if the Gershwins were on top of the world in 1926. Shows opening in New York all the time, they had developed quite an English following. And this is a big change from the way things seem to work today, in which the great musicals come from England to New York City. In those days, the great musicals started here in the U.S. and then developed tremendous attention and affection from the English audiences. On one of their trips to London, George and Ira were invited to Paris by some American friends to spend a little time. It was Gershwin's first time there, and a marvelous tone poem emerged from that experience. Took him a couple of years of thinking about it. Gershwin wrote, "This new piece, which is really a rhapsodic ballet, is written very freely. It's the most modern music I've yet attempted. The opening will be developed in a typical French style, in the manner of Debussy and Lacy. All the themes are original." It's the story of an American's visit to Paris. Deems Taylor wrote, "You are to imagine an American visiting Paris, swinging down the Champs-Élysées on a mild, sunny morning in May or June. He encounters the mysteries of French traffic. You'll hear a lot of traffic horns, taxi horns. They don't make them anymore, so when orchestras nowadays record this piece, we have to find the one company in the world that still makes taxi horns circa 1928 in Paris. French traffic can take a toll on anyone who even has to walk through the middle of it, and you can feel gradually our visitor's spirits wear down. He's becoming homesick. He's got the blues. Gone and got the blues in Paris. It doesn't last too long, but it's one of the great orchestral blues. Eventually, he meets a compatriot, and they have a drink, set off on their way, and think, it'll be great to be home, but meanwhile, this is Paris." Leonard Bernstein with the New York Philharmonic, An American in Paris.

0: Leonard Bernstein conducting the New York Philharmonic in a performance of George Gershwin's tone poem, An American in Paris. Of course, while George Gershwin was there in Paris in 1926 and 27 and 28, he had occasion to visit his new friend, Maurice Ravel. And that line of the blues, which is repeated there right at the very end in the saxophone. Was later quoted by Ravel about 4 or 5 years later. You're tuned into Exploring Music, and we are exploring this week the world of George Gershwin. Drop us a line, write to us via our website, exploringmusic.org.
1: Anticipating Independence Day, Gallery Classic will present compositions from pianist Richard Carr's 2001 recording, American Reflection, in which he relates his impressions of various national monuments, symbols, and presidents. The album was originally released on the 225th anniversary of American Independence. One of his selections is an inspiring arrangement of America the Beautiful. Music to celebrate the American spirit on the gallery with Dick Hageman this Thursday night at 11 on listener-supported Fine Arts Radio.
0: Well, we were just speaking of Maurice Ravel and his infatuation with American jazz and how it was ingrained in him by being taken to the Cotton Club in Harlem in the company of George Gershwin. Let's listen to the result. This is a movement from the Sonata for Violin and Piano of Ravel. It's a blues with the two instruments playing in different keys. The violin's playing here, pizzicato, that's around G major. When the piano comes in, it's A flat major. New recording now. This is Maria Bachmann playing the violin, John Klibanoff playing the piano, the blues from Maurice Ravel's Sonata for Piano and Violin.

0: Maria Bachmann, the violinist, with John Klimenoff playing the piano. The Blues Movement, second movement of Maurice Ravel's Sonata for Violin and Piano from the year 1927. I don't think anyone can hear that movement and not think of the connection with George Gershwin. All sorts of blues, aren't there? That's a very Parisian sort of blues. Very stylish and brainy, but still beautiful. But let's get back to the U.S., where at this time George Gershwin was writing a song or two along with his brother Ira. They hadn't set out to work together. In fact, they had other partners in music business for a few years before they just found out that the very best partner was living in the bedroom next door to you. It was your brother. Here's Swonderful. It's from Funny Face, 1927. This is Julie London. Swonderful. It's marvelous.
1: Swonderful. 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That you should care for me. 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

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It's what I love to see. Ira Gershwin couldn't stand to hear singers say, "It's awful nice. It's paradise." He said, "No, that's the whole point of it. I love that sibilant smashing up against the consonant." That was Julie London singing "Smarvelous" from the show Funny Face from 1927. Let's pick a different tempo, really slow tempo, as if we were biding our time. Here's Cleo Lane.

0: Cleo Lane, live in New York City, biding my time from the show Girl Crazy from 1930. Music by George Gershwin. Lyrics, Ira Gershwin. Brilliant lyrics, aren't they? This was originally sung by a quartet of hillbillies, kind of parody of country music, 1930. And the way Ira chose to stretch the word time, I'm, is wonderful. It's so simple. Let's listen to Rudy Valley quiz George on how it all happened.
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2: 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I hit on a new tune, play it for Ira, and he hums it all over the place for a while until he gets an idea for the lyrics, and then we work the thing out together.
1: What contemporary American composers do you most admire?
2: Jerome Kern and Irving Berlin. Both of them have been very helpful to me. Incidentally, I believe Kern's Showboat score to be the finest light opera achievement in the history of American music.
1: And I agree with you. How much money do you make now, George?
2: About half as much as you do, Rudy. How much is that?
1: One third as much as I told you this afternoon, you liar. Now, look, George, let's remember we're artists after all. One more question. Which of your show tunes do you prefer yourself?
2: This one, Rudy.
0: I Got Rhythm. Sure do. And do you suppose that was really George Gershwin's favorite out of all of those songs he'd written together with Ira? It may have been. It certainly was an enormous favorite of almost everyone who heard it back in 1930 when it was introduced by this young lady.

0: sweet dream. I got my man, who could ask for anything more? Who could ask for anything more?
1: I Got Rhythm. That was Ethel Merman's big hit from the show Girl Crazy from 1930. And that piece became a favorite with, seemed like, every jazz musician of the 1940s, especially Charlie Parker, who wrote at least 17 tunes over those chord changes, which are nowadays amongst jazz players simply called rhythm changes. Let's see, Ethel was singing it in E flat. I'll put it in that key. Here it goes. Listen to the bass line. Did George Gershwin invent the I Got Rhythm changes? Uh-uh. It was a story that had been around for probably centuries. Here's one example from 1824. Listen to this.

0: How about that? That's the credo from Beethoven's Missa Solemnis, one of the most profound works of the great master. And it seems as if he's basing his credo on I Got Rhythm Changes. That was Leonard Bernstein with the New York Philharmonic and Westminster Choir. Let's get back to George Gershwin. He started a marvelous radio show in New York City in the year 1931, which played two nights a week, Monday and Friday evening from 7:30 to 7:45.
1: Good evening. This is George Gershwin speaking. Tonight I'm going to play you my latest composition, which I wrote a few months ago down in Palm Beach, Florida. This is a composition in the form of variations on a tune, and the tune is I Got Rhythm. I think you might be interested to hear about a few of the variations we're going to play. After an introduction by the orchestra, the piano plays the theme rather simply. Like that. The first variation is a very complicated rhythmic pattern played by the piano while the orchestra takes the theme. Against that, the orchestra fits in the tune. The next variation is in waltz time, and the third is a Chinese variation in which I imitate Chinese flutes played out of tune, as they always are, like this. Next, the piano plays the rhythmic variation in which the left hand plays the melody upside down, while the right plays it straight on the theory that you shouldn't let one hand know what the other is doing, like this. Then comes the finale. Now, after all this information about variations on I Got Rhythm, how about hearing it?

That we even get to hear that is a miracle. Very few of the radio shows of the period were transcribed very well. They weren't made into records. There was a sort of celluloid process in which these were preserved. And we actually heard George Gershwin playing on the radio live his variations on I Got Rhythm. This was from 1934. And we've used up pretty much all of the time we have for Gershwin today. In tomorrow's show, we'll move on to the second Rhapsody for Piano and Orchestra, and we'll get a start on Porgy and Bess. In the meantime, here are two gentlemen, Yehudi Menuhin and Stefan Grappelli, amusing themselves with I Got Rhythm. And guess what? These two violinists also fall in love with that pentatonic quality we just heard George Gershwin talking about.

0: 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Our production assistants are Ella Pinsloop, Eric Opland, Adela Skoronsky, and Weston Williams. 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I'm Bill McLaughlin. 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
3: Good evening and welcome. This is Evening Classics. I'm Diana Blaise, and I hope you can stay with me. We have a brief tour of the British Isles to begin this first hour of Evening Classics. From Welsh composer Alan Huddynut, we're going to start with his Quadlibet on Welsh nursery tunes. We'll hear the performance by the Cardiff Symphony Orchestra under the composer's direction, Alan Huddynut.

the Cardiff Symphony Orchestra, under the direction of the composer Alan Huddinut, a Welsh composer, in the Quadlibet on Welsh Nursery Tunes. E.J. Moran, or Ernest John Moran, was a student of John Ireland's. We're going to hear his second Rhapsody for Orchestra from 1924. The Ulster Orchestra is directed by Vernon Handley.

The Ulster Orchestra, with Vernon Handley directing the second Rhapsody for Orchestra from 1924 of E.J. Moran. You may have recognized the melody, the opening phrases of which are a folk song from Norfolk called Polly on the Shore. Gustav Holst wrote his Japanese suite back in 1915. And here's one of the traditional performances, the early performances, by the London Symphony Orchestra under Sir Adrian Bolt. Starts with a traditional scene, which is the Song of the Fisherman, the Japanese suite of Gustav Holst.

Sir Adrian Bolt led the London Symphony Orchestra in their performance of the Japanese Suite of Gustav Holst. Johann Sebastian Bach wrote a set of six suites called the English Suites, pretty much in the same way that he wrote the so-called French Suites, and there's really nothing English about these English Suites, other than somehow it got that name after Bach. He did not give it that name. We're going to hear the English Suite number 3 in G minor, which is the BWV listing of 808 with pianist Mary Pariah.

0: Murray Pariah was the pianist in that performance of the English Suite No. 3 in G minor of Johann Sebastian Bach.
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2: 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I'll also keep you posted on upcoming concerts at the festival. 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
0: This is Afternoon Classics, and my name is Diana Blaise. Glad to have your company. Music from Denmark, written about around the year 1286 by an itinerant poet whose name was Master Rumelant. He wrote this music on the occasion of the death of King Eric, and we're going to hear it performed by a trio of vocals, flutes, and tambour from Denmark called Alba.

the Danish trio Alba performed music from Denmark in the 13th century by the itinerant poet Master Rumelant. And we'll go to Sweden for a serenade by the early 20th century composer Dag Viren. This is his very famous work, Serenade for Strings. The Stockholm Philharmonic Orchestra is directed by Stig Westerberg. The music by Dag Viren.

Stig Westerberg led the Stockholm Philharmonic Orchestra in the Serenade for Strings by the Swedish composer Dag Verein. Now, whether he meant to expand his horizons or ours, Carl Nielsen's Symphony No. 3, entitled the Sinfonia Espansiva, was certainly the first highly original of his symphonies. For one thing, and not least of all, he used wordless singing as part of the orchestral forces. In the second movement, we hear a soprano and a baritone. In this case, we're going to hear Pia Maria Nilsson and Ole Persson, and the Swedish Radio Symphony Orchestra with Esa-Pekka Salonen. Here's the Symphony No. 3, the Sinfonia Espansiva, by the Danish composer Carl Nielsen.

Esa-Pekka Salonen led the Swedish Radio Symphony Orchestra, and we also heard the voices of soprano Pia-Maria Nilsson and baritone Ole Persson in the Symphony No. 3, Sinfonia Espansiva,